concentrate on the smell of the pine trees, on the noise they make. I reconcile with it. Reconcile yourself. I reconcile with it. I reconcile yourself. Start the fight.

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My name is John Whitney. I am your host. That is a brand new song from Sugar, the original trio. The original lineup is back together. Bob Mould joined with Malcolm Travis and David Barbe together again. House of Dead Memories single is now backed with that song that we just heard, Long Live Love. The physical version of that is going to be shipped around May 1st. And today, the tickets went on sale for their tour across North America. The pre-sale for the fans, you can find out on their website, sugarcopperblue.com. Exciting. Oh, here's something else exciting. Brand new music from Carlos Giaffoni. Album title due out 40 coming up very soon, February 6th, features lots of guests, featuring Leah Bertucci, who we love here at the podcast. I've met her, composer, performer, Zola Jesus. We've been friends for many years. You know, you could find that old interview on the I going back to, I think, 2008. Greg Kelly, Bostonian. He left Boston for a while, but he has come back here. He's come back home. Thank you, Greg. And Ben Chasney, also featured on a podcast episode. Ben Chasney, of course, of Six Organs of Admittance, and also in Comets on Fire and some various other groups and such. So, exciting album from Carlos Giaffoni, due out on the Room 40 label. Pendulum is the name of the album. Beam is one of the songs that is out now, featuring Zola Jesus. And here it is.

That is New Mexican Stargazers, which is actually not from New Mexico. It's actually a solo project from Knoxville, Tennessee, producer who also records as Penthouse Suite and Reverse Reference. The song is called New Year's Eve. Well, it's a little bit late for that. The album is Pockets of Interest, which is self-released last year. Right now here is music from Marnie Weber from a forthcoming collection titled Returning Home, The Music of Marnie Weber, coming out on the Phantom Limb label. We're going to hear the song Tiger Tiger, which, from what I can see, came out on the Songs Forgotten, The Best of Marnie, which is a compilation, came out in 2004. Not sure if this is the same song that came out on the Woman with Bass album in 1991, which is titled Tiger Be True, maybe, I don't know, released under the name Marnie Sounds. But the new album, new collection on Phantom Limb, there is a limited edition, which comes with a collage, a handmade collage, and a special hand-cut sleeve, numbered and limited. You can buy that directly. And without further ado, here is Tiger Tiger from Marnie Weber.

A. Campbell Payne is Boston-based. The album Flow Control comes out through the Oxtail label this Friday, January 3rd. The song Hop Brook. And right now here is music from Rocket Ship, gently remastered from the amazing album A Certain Smile, A Certain Sadness, 30th year anniversary, coming out on the Slumberland label on March 30th. Here is I'm Lost Without You Here.

That is Geologist with Tonic from Can I Get a Pack of Camel Lights? Due out on Drag City this coming Friday, January 30th. Right now, here is New Age Doom, which is based out of Portland, I believe, Portland, Oregon. And the album Angels Against Angels features HR from Bad Brains. Comes out through the We Are Busybodies label on March 6th. Here is Amazigalo, Part 2.

Coming to us out of Detroit, that is a trio who Strand from the EP You Have Been Warned on the Harbinger label. That was Quantum Game Engine. Right now, out of Berlin, this is a duo recording as Periode. And the duo consists of Andreas Reins, who is a member of Kreidler, and Thomas Winkler, who is also a Berlin-based musician, painter, photographer, and performance artist, who co-founded the publishing house Heckler und Koch in the Gallery European Fine Art. The album Grapes of Nothingness comes out on the Karl Records label this Friday, January 30th. And here is New Trains.

truth. That is Paula Kelly with the new single from her forthcoming album, Blinking as the Starlight Burns Out. Really excited to hear that coming to us from the Wharf Cat label, due out on March 27th. That was Static. Right now, here's something brand new from Lightning Bolt, and it is a split release with the band The Horizon Spirals, The Horizon Viral, comes out through Thrill Jockey on April 24th. And here is Lightning Bolt with Cloud Core.

Let her land there.

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0: Starship Brick. 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
1: Which way did the freaks go? Which way did they go?
2: Me, me, me. That's what we got in for, us. For the almighty green dollar.
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1: Frohol. 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

0: What episode are we on? Four.
1: I also think it's either three or four.
0: I'm just gonna do both. Hi and welcome. Hi and welcome to episode.
1: Hello and welcome to episode 3, 4 of. That's how I should have done it, but it was too funny. Okay, wait.
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1: Hello and welcome to episode 3 of Bad Ideas with Mim and Clara. I'm Clara.
0: And I'm Mim.
1: In this episode, we will talk about why Clara loves uniforms, Mim might become a scientist, and what we're going to do when we finally move out of these big cities.
3: Smashing it up. Big, big, big styly. You're listening to Cashmere Radio.
0: And today we have struggled to make it onto this call.
1: Exactly. Today, technology has been against us. And we are very excited to be here. It's August.
0: It is August.
1: The month of kind of...
0: summer.
1: Yeah, exactly. The month of summer.
0: The month where summer continues.
1: The month... honestly, like, my most groggy month, typically.
0: Really?
1: Yeah.
0: Of all of them, August.
1: Yeah, like, the one where you can't, like, where you're sort of just, like, a pile of a person, you know? You're just kind of, like...
0: big sweat. I just feel...
1: big sweat, yeah. Exactly.
0: I just feel that it's been hot for so long that I'm now, like, hot from the inside out.
1: Yeah.
0: If I get a shower to cool down, I have to, like, shower for so long that, like, the cold gets all the way in and can, like, cool me down. Like one of those bottles with the ice core. But yeah. The ice core never stays icy.
1: Personally, I've been freezing the whole winter, so I feel like you saying, like, warm from the inside or, like, fully warm all the way is, like, I agree, but for me it's very comforting. It's like I've finally softened up all the way.
0: I just don't think the city's made for, like, it just doesn't do well. It's... when it's so sweaty hot.
1: Yeah, I know.
0: Everyone's upset. Like, it's, like, dusty.
1: Yeah.
0: And there's flies everywhere, and it just smells. And it's built for, like, rain. Like, we do best when it's just drizzling.
1: It's built for, know? Like, Oliver Twist.
0: Everything works. Like, everything goes smoothly when it just sort of, like, gently rains all the time.
1: Yeah, here you can really feel it on the trains, I feel like. It's like, if you're not taking... like, on the really, really hot days, if you're not on a train, you might not think about it, but once you're on a train, you're, like, annoyed about a delay, but then you realize the whole train is just going slowly, and it's just things... it's, like, it's literally not made for the temperature, so it's just, like, the whole system just isn't working, kind of. And it feels very creepy.
0: Yeah. It's no good. In other news, though, I did go to the island.
1: That, was it amazing?
0: For the listener, the island that my parents live on. It was amazing. It was amazing.
1: I love you being the island that my parents live on, not you saying the name of the island.
0: It was so good. It was like 22 degrees or something, but it felt like proper summer weather. But it was also like breezy, and you're just on the beach, and like you could just go on the beach and then you can just go home in like 5 minutes, and it's just where they live. A dream.
1: That's amazing.
0: An absolute dream. They live on holiday.
1: Wow.
0: And it did feel like having a little holiday, and I didn't even have to leave the country, which is crazy. Because I've always considered this place to have the worst, just, like, general capacity for summer fun ever.
1: The worst general capacity for summer fun. England.
0: Yeah. There's no summer, nice summer vibe here. But that was great. And the sea was beautiful and it was clear. And, like, the beach is, like, little tiny little pebbles. So it's, like, feels like sand, but you don't get sandy.
1: Wow.
0: I was like, why do I live in the sea? Like, why, you know?
1: Yeah, exactly. Yeah, I'm really lucky with working at the at the summer camps, like, that's also just, like, a lot of nature. I was just talking to my friend, like, when we, coming back to the city, oh, I need to turn off my notifications. Coming back to the city and being super overstimulated immediately, being like, wow.
0: Yeah.
1: I was in nature. Like, yeah. I was working, granted, but, like, wow. It was but silent. It was, there were birds and shit.
0: And then we both live in crazy cities.
1: Yeah.
0: That are just a lot to deal with. But I do think about it. I'm like, well, where am I going to go when I'm, like, tired of being in this big city? Like, I don't know. Where are you going to go?
1: When I'm tired of living in this city, I will probably go to Sweden.
0: Really?
1: Yeah.
0: Do you think you're going to end up in Sweden?
1: No, and then I'll go to California.
0: Ah, yeah. Do you think you're going to end up there?
1: What?
0: Like, which of those places do you think you're going to be in for the longest amount of time?
1: God, I have no idea. I don't think it's going to be based on the place. It's going to be based on the process. Such a me answer.
0: But it's so true. What do you mean?
1: I mean, it's gonna... I think I have most of my life ahead of me.
0: But, like, if you were to imagine... If you were to decide now. If you had to decide now. Yeah, if you had to decide now.
1: If I had to decide now that I had to now go to the place where I have to be the longest, or I had to decide now where the longest place would be at some point.
0: Yeah, if you had to decide now the lifelong plan. If you had to book all the flights...
1: Every flight, that's funny.
0: Yeah, you had to book all the flights for the rest of your life. Not including holidays.
1: Okay. I give myself 3 years here.
0: Three more.
1: It's kind of short, but
0: whatever. That is kind of short.
1: I've got places to be.
0: People to see, things
1: people
0: to do.
1: People to see, things to do. I'll give myself three years here, and then I would, do, like, a good, I don't know, it's hard, I want to get through it a bit fast somehow. Honestly, just how I'm feeling right now, I would then do a three-year stint in Sweden.
0: Okay.
1: And then maybe we'll do, like, a good 8 years or something in California. And then...
0: How old are we even now? How many years is that?
1: At that point, we are, like... I mean, shit, I'm already basically 30, so you just have to add all the numbers together because it's even, right? Then I'm just... What did we say? 3, 3, 8...
0: 44.
1: Perfect.
0: But then you've still got ages.
1: Well, that's where I decide... Now I'm at the point where I have to decide the long-term place. Which is, it spins a globe.
0: Is it one of the three, or is it mystery fourth option?
1: I think it's gonna be Sweden, but not Stockholm. It's gonna be like kind of like somewhere in the north. Buy up an entire little village that no one lives in anymore. You know what I mean?
0: So good. And a little island? Could it be a little island?
1: Everyone over. Yeah, sure. Perfect, right? Do you like it?
0: I love it. It's way more coherent than any plan I could think of.
1: Tell me yours.
0: I don't have one because I'm like...
1: Well, I don't have one either. You just made me make one.
0: Yeah, but yours... You have all those passports.
1: Fuck. That's the problem.
0: That's my problem.
1: Aww.
0: I have to either, like, work somewhere or marry in.
1: Okay, but if you had to make one?
0: Definitely a beach somewhere. I love the beach so much.
1: So you're going to join me for the California part then, I guess?
0: I suppose so, yeah.
1: It's the only part of my story that had a beach, I guess.
0: Okay, I'd like to talk to you about the fact that because I am doing a lot of days a week in this ice cream shop, I have one really strong arm and one normal mem weak arm.
1: Oh, no. Can't you just scoop with the other hand?
0: I think I'm going to have to start evening it out because it's probably not good, right? Yeah. But it's visibly different.
1: Are you serious? Which is can you show?
0: Yeah. No.
1: Come on. It can be the thumbnail for the...
0: I don't think I'm going to be able to show it. It doesn't look like anything.
1: It looks super strong, yeah.
0: This one's super strong. And the other one? You can imagine the other one's normal. There's nothing there.
1: Okay, yeah, I think I can see it. You should do both at the same time.
0: Yeah, but that's... I can't
1: it's do
0: that.
1: It's just me,
0: then. I know.
1: I can't.
0: Anyway, I can feel it, which is cool.
1: You can feel strong.
0: Like, I can, like, lift... Yeah. Like, I can, like, do things, and they don't feel heavy.
1: Yeah, it's so cool.
0: It's kind of giving me inspiration to become stronger because I, like, am a bit stronger and I'm like, that actually feels really nice.
1: That's amazing. I love being strong.
0: Like, I used to, like, have to, like, open and close the case and use, like, every last bit of my strength because it's kind of sticky. And then a week ago or so, I realized that I was just slamming it. And I was like, oh, I don't need to use my full body weight on that anymore.
1: What do you mean slamming it?
0: Like, I was, like, slamming... Like, it was, like, slamming.
1: What was
0: because
1: slamming?
0: I was still... Like, the case... The top of the case where all the ice creams are.
1: Like, the lid?
0: The glass bit. Yeah, like, the lid okay. that you slide across.
1: And you used to slam it
0: because at the beginning... No, at the beginning, it was everything in my power to open and close it.
1: Mm-hmm.
0: Because it was, like, really sticky. But then, like, a week ago, I realized that I'm just slamming it, like, the whole time. Because I can, like, do it, but I'm still using all my power.
1: Oh, I get what you mean. Yeah. Because it used to be so difficult that you just ultimately pushed it as hard as possible every time.
0: Yeah. Because I'm strong.
1: That's awesome.
0: It's so good. It's so good.
1: That's amazing.
0: So, yeah, now I have to make the other side of my body strong.
1: I mean, you can just start with, like, you can start with just scooping every other ice cream with your... Because it's going to be kind of annoying, but you just do it sometimes. And then you'll slowly even it out. I try to do that. I do a lot of stuff with both. You know, like, I serve the kids, for example. That's also a really heavy thing, like, serving the food.
0: Yeah.
1: Like, there will be 30 kids coming past, and you're, like, digging deep into this pot to get, like, some rice out or whatever. And you're like, and then you have to, like, you know, keep doing it for every single kid. And I'll switch it and do it with the other hand. And it's, like, a little bit harder with the coordination. But, like, it's nice to... It's fun to try to even it out. Speaking about... go ahead.
0: I was going to say this isn't very interesting.
1: Yeah, I was just about to try to say something kind of interesting. Which is that, speaking about the, like, one... You're strong on one side or whatever. I'm sure I've told you this before, but I find it funny. It's like my brother used to bike to high school and bike back. And the exact angle in which he biked was like where it was like very early in the morning, you know? So there was the sun was on the east, right? It was like still in its rising position. But it was really exactly in the angle where the sun was coming perpendicular to his path, you know? And then, which means that on the way home, he was biking the same way but reverse direction and the sun was on the other side. So he had a tan mm-hmm. on half his body and it was the same half. Do you know
0: yeah,
1: what I mean?
0: He always got it. But I was trying to work out the other day
1: uh-huh.
0: what my version of that is because I have freckles only on one side of my face and neck.
1: Oh, it must be the same thing.
0: And the other side is plain.
1: You walk to the train, right?
0: But I think I've had them a long time.
1: Yeah?
0: Yeah.
1: Well, what could your version of that be? That you just like looking and...
0: No, I was trying to work it out.
1: It has to
0: I was
1: just
0: really
1: be,
0: trying to work
1: it
0: out.
1: It has to be something related to your daily...
0: To my, like, exposure routine, to the sun,
1: yeah.
0: right?
1: It can't be
0: and
1: just...
0: it's my left side. But I'm like, what in my life in the last, like... 10 years has been so sun on the left.
1: It's been regular for 10 years?
0: I've always had, like, a lot more on this side. I noticed them when we were in Eindhoven. I noticed them maybe second year.
1: But can't it be because you're...
0: But now it's even more, and it's still none on this side.
1: Wait, it's on the left side of your face?
0: Yeah.
1: Maybe it's because you're such a maybe it's sunny because you're such a right brain. Which brain is it that's like the creative one or whatever? You're such a right brained person that you have more like oxygen flowing through.
0: Like, what if it's that? But also really even. They're like, I'm gonna try and show you them. Wait. Do you see?
1: Yeah, you have like three equidistant boom, ones boom, on your
0: boom,
1: chin.
0: Boom, boom, boom.
1: And then you have like one right in the very middle of one half of your forehead.
0: Yeah, yeah.
1: That's so funny.
0: That's weird. It's weird. They look like when people get their faces mapped for like yeah, being
1: it's like
0: on,
1: conspiracy theory.
0: Being CGI'd.
1: Almost. Totally, yeah.
0: Do you think
1: that's
0: I'm
1: the side
0: not
1: of your
0: real?
1: Face that got drawn first?
0: Exactly.
1: No, it's the one that got drawn second because it needed to like there needed to be like a measure of distance so the other side could be perfectly copied. It's only shit. Explanation
0: shit so I'm not real.
1: Yeah, exactly.
0: It's terrible.
1: Yeah.
0: What do you have to bring today, Clara? Have you got a little thing? Oh, you're reading. I can see that you're reading a list of some kind.
1: They're all bad.
0: I have a really good book.
1: Okay, perfect. Tell me.
0: I have a really good book.
1: Well,
0: I have
1: was
0: no
1: thinking,
0: idea.
1: I was thinking, I think it's really funny if we actually try to make an idea.
0: Okay.
1: But it should be based on stuff that we've experienced or theories we have.
0: Okay, my idea is that I think I want to go into science.
1: Perfect. Okay, exactly.
0: Mm-hmm. This is because I just think it's super interesting. But also this book's super nice. I have no idea how I found out about it, but I know that like someone on some corner of the internet or in real life recommended it.
1: What's it called?
0: Like a long time ago. It's called Figuring and it's by Maria Popova.
1: Okay.
0: Zoom in on that. I'll zoom in on this. Mm-hmm. And look how pretty it is.
1: Yeah, it's gorgeous.
0: I'm only this far in.
1: Okay, you're not very far in.
0: Yeah. For those people only listening, it's a chunk of a book.
1: It's and like 1/12th
0: in. I'm a slither into
1: you're
0: it.
1: You're like 1/25th in or something.
0: It's about like people in history, like artists and scientists throughout history, and like how all their lives and theories are kind of connected to each other, and how they're all kind of like driven by their like love for their subject mm-hmm. and for the world and for each other. It's really beautiful. It's like very
1: it's
0: celebratory.
1: What did you say? It's about all scientists and artists of, in
0: no,
1: all time?
0: It's about a collection of like artists and scientists throughout history.
1: But basically the point is that it's about like their own personal relationships with what they're into kind
0: with
1: of.
0: Their work and with each other and with like people. It's about like their sort of love for the world in like all different aspects.
1: Whoa.
0: It's really beautiful. Yeah, maybe it should get sent to you once I've done it. I think you'd like
1: yeah,
0: it.
1: Yeah, and I can send you the witch book.
0: Really good. Yeah, the first bit's very witch, very witchy.
1: Amazing.
0: But I was like, oh, it is so close to science. Like, I do love, like, the science-y version of being creative, you know?
1: Yeah, totally.
0: And I was like, maybe I should just study something. And then I realized I have no science. Like, I didn't do anything that would get me into any kind of science course. So I'd probably have to take an A-level.
1: Totally. Yeah, same.
0: So it's like, yeah. But you'd have to take a different one. But,
1: a different
0: one. So I was trying to work out.
1: We can't be the same
0: biology,
1: kind of scientists.
0: Biology, chemistry, or physics. If I'm going to take a science at A-level, it should be, like, a core science. Because then you can do anything. Probably biology.
1: Yeah, I was going to say biology. I think that's the fun one. I guess they're all fun somehow.
0: But I think biology is the one I'm most like, is like most fascinating.
1: Biology is like sick. Also, you can get out of it real fast and start doing some like crossover between art and, or you can make, there's a lot of making to do with biology, I feel like.
0: Yeah, and it's kind of the least maths.
1: And it's the most sort of, each creature and animal and like plant and whatever has like a kind of a conceptual storyline. Like it feels more ideas based.
0: The most narrative based.
1: Yeah, I think
0: of all
1: so.
0: The sciences. Yeah. Yeah, it's the most art of all sciences.
1: Yeah, for sure.
0: Because chemistry is epic, but it basically is like calculations a lot of the time.
1: Yeah, right? I think so. I think
0: even though it's really like fascinating, it's very, I don't know. And physics obviously is basically maths.
1: I also think that like physics, if isn't that the whole thing, right? Like if you're studying now, you either have to like just be enough in the academic field that you sort of stay in the academic field and you like teach other people in university or something, or you just find like your own very unique sidetracking thing, or you get onto the like cutting edge of it, or like the sort of,
0: yeah, your research,
1: right? Yeah, exactly. And I feel like with physics and chemistry, if you're on that level of like the pushing the line forward and like discovering and whatever, yeah, you're going to be really like abstract and stuff. But with biology, there's already so many creatures that haven't even been documented, you know, and there's so much exactly. like climate shit that we just have to like do as well.
0: Yeah,
1: that there's like, yeah. I think there's so much more kind of like aliveness in it that is still yeah. relevant in the breaking edge of it or whatever, you know.
0: Yeah, there's this Instagram account that I followed back in the day, mm-hmm. and I still like it still pops up because I just never unfollowed it, and it's just these it's just these people okay. who like like revive all the corals.
1: Ooh.
0: And they just like, they're scientists, but they live at the beach because their work is at the beach.
1: Yeah, exactly.
0: In the fucking Maldives.
1: Just like you. That's you.
0: In the,
1: at the fucking beach.
0: And they just line all the little corals up, you know, with their scuba stuff.
1: Wow.
0: And track them and like make sure that they're, you know, what a life.
1: Yeah.
0: What a life.
1: But like my river dudes are biologists.
0: Exactly.
1: And that's so cool.
0: Exactly.
1: Like, for context, the river dudes are the ones restoring the rivers in Sweden. And so they're just exactly. playing gods and putting rocks and mosses and whatever in the river and making it look more like wild and stuff. And they're biologists. And they're getting yeah. to do the coolest thing in the whole world. And like, but there's so much interesting stuff like that with biology. It's like you can be the one researching. But it's also so fucking depressing, like all the endangered, like the amount of endangered everything. But at least you're doing
0: yeah, but everything's depressing.
1: Yeah, yeah, exactly, true.
0: If you think of it like that, you know.
1: The next question, though, is if you want to do it through the educational system, or if you want to reach it from another point. Because I think you also can, like in that book, you know, you could be someone interviewing people and telling stories and stuff. Like the Donna Haraway of it all.
0: Well, I was thinking about this book because it starts really, like it starts in like 1500 or whatever, you know. And I'm like, they were just discovering stuff because there was everything
1: lucky
0: left
1: bastards.
0: To discover
1: yeah.
0: and no systems in
1: and
0: place,
1: they could just draw
0: you know.
1: Stuff. They could be like, oh, the stem comes out at this angle. Perfect. Let me just draw yeah. it in my little book and give it a name. Yeah.
0: You know, there's this woman, she's like 15. That I'm reading about, she's like just started mapping the stars. No, not even that. She started she read like a book of someone who'd mapped them and was like, a lot of this is wrong, I'll just do it again.
1: Oh,
0: you know, just correct it all, and then they're like, you're a genius, you can be in charge of everything.
1: Yeah.
0: And she's like 18,
1: she's
0: and
1: like,
0: she's
1: okay.
0: in charge of she's in charge of like all these schools and libraries and stuff, because they're like, she did a lot of stuff right.
1: Totally.
0: You
1: I
0: know?
1: Know it's insane. I don't know, I feel like it's like she Like, I think it was probably harder as a woman, and the classes were just way more separate at that time. Like, if you were, like, a peasant or whatever, you just couldn't get to, like, the academic place. Even though that's, like, largely how it is today, you still technically can.
0: Kind of is the same.
1: Yeah, but you know, there are some, like, nurturing, like, inner city programs for kids that can get somehow on the right track and get support and whatever. I mean, like, it is more doable, even if it's still mostly just rich people who do stuff.
0: Yeah, and this is also a book full of, like, exceptional people.
1: Right.
0: Who did exceptional things, you know?
1: Yeah.
0: You know, you read it and you're like, wow, all these people, they could just do these amazing things. There's, like, 10 people. The book spans 600 years or something. It's like...
1: Exactly, that could be.
0: Yeah, I'm like, oh, you could just go out and, like, grab a telescope and just work some stuff out. But yeah, I was thinking, I do find it fascinating enough that it would be something cool to study. But to what end? I don't know.
1: But you know, Mim, like, I really think that, like, I feel like in like, academia and stuff, it's kind of, like, painfully a thing that people need to figure out right now is, like, the interdisciplinary thing of it all, you know? Like, people really... The fields are so stuck together that, like,
0: yeah.
1: I genuinely think, you know... I'm not saying you shouldn't go to school. Like, maybe you should go to school, but maybe you shouldn't get another, like, bachelor's in science. You should just go straight into, like, some interdisciplinary master's where you get a little bit more... academic by doing mm-hmm. it, but you actually just start working with scientists and, like, do you know what I mean?
0: Yeah,
1: kind of just be this sort of, like, storytelling, bridging the gaps, being curious and whatever, because it's weird how starved they are of that in the sciences, I feel like.
0: But also, don't you think that, like, regardless of what angle into that I would take, or, like, you would take, for example, we would bring an energy to it that is not there because of, like, where we, like, our previous education, our kind of angle on things anyway.
1: You mean in the bachelor's, like, doing?
0: Yeah,
1: sure. And I don't think so at all. I think it's really cut and dry, the first kind of the foundational stuff for those. I think it would be really frustrating because I think it's super systematic.
0: Yeah.
1: That's the whole thing. The bachelor's we did in conceptual design, or whatever you want to call it, was literally the opposite of, like, any academic bachelor.
0: Yeah.
1: Right? I mean, I think you really just have to show up and do stuff. And I think you would just be like, why is everyone around me 19? And, like...
0: So, yeah.
1: You know?
0: That's also crazy.
1: It's crazy how much you forget how much a 19-year-old is like a 12-year-old a little bit. Sorry to any 19-year-olds. It's true though.
0: Yeah. Yeah. I don't know what to say because I agree. The young peeps are so young.
1: Yeah. Have you watched a documentary by a Danish guy called Mads Brügger? Just speaking of actual ideas and stuff, I was really inspired. I watched, like, 3 documentaries in the same day by this guy. And basically, it's, like, performative documentary. It's, like, when you pretend to be someone... I mean, it's obviously someone you do have inside because it's, like, really high-stakes situation. Basically, let me just tell you about one of them so you get what I'm talking about. It's called The Ambassador. And basically, he... goes to Africa, he goes to what is it called, Liberia?
0: Mm-hmm.
1: And he goes I mean, and basically the point is that you can buy diplomatic fucking credentials, you can buy diplomatic, basically it was the blood diamond trade that he just, like, he slotted straight into it because there's a system and it's super illegal, but it's also, like, legal if you kind of do it. So he just, he got these, like, he paid to get diplomatic credentials of a country so that he could go to another country, the Central African Republic, saying that he was an ambassador of Liberia. And then he goes to this other place and, like, is, like, a businessman slash diplomat. Because that's the most... That's the only way you can actually do it. Like, smuggle these diamonds out. These blood diamonds. And they're blood diamonds because they don't follow the law, the standard for human rights and stuff.
0: Okay.
1: So basically he's just doing all this fucked up shit, but he's making a documentary out of it. And so everyone else gets in the documentary because he embodies this character. Do you get it?
0: Wait, everyone gets what in the documentary?
1: Everyone becomes in the documentary because it's all these real life characters.
0: Oh, who because enable this. Because he's like doing, he's like undercover.
1: Yeah, but he also, yeah, exactly. He's undercover, but he also has to fully believe himself in a way while he's doing it, because that's like
0: this... He's deep cover.
1: Yeah, it's literally that, but he's also filming, like, and then he makes it into a real movie, and it's like, that's crazy. But it's super interesting.
0: It's also kind of wildly dangerous, yeah, no?
1: And people, I think...
0: I mean, what is his like, angle is to sort of uncover these processes in these people and sort of, like, expose them?
1: Yeah, I mean, like, in a way, yes. And in a way, I think also... I do think he tapped into a specific alter ego of himself that would find that interesting. Do you know what I mean? Like, he did... He was constantly smoking a cigarette out of one of those, like, cigarette holder thingies.
0: Yeah.
1: And he was even wearing some sort of, like... He was wearing these, like, riding boots that went up to the...
0: It's a bit twisted.
1: Yeah, he was sort of embodying a little bit of, like, colonizer aesthetic.
0: Mm.
1: Because he was also saying that, so that's what makes it believable to everyone involved.
0: Ooh.
1: Is that he...
0: Ooh.
1: Right? But it makes sense, because he couldn't... You could never get those people to be that way on film if you go as just like perfectly moral, following all the standards reporter journalist.
0: No, of course
1: you wouldn't get in there, and then everyone just, oh, another documentary that's like doesn't feel so.
0: But there's like, I don't know, are you saying that he got lost in it, or are you saying he put on a really good performance? Because I think there's a big difference between, like, someone who's, like, going undercover and knows exactly what they need to do to perform and get what they need, but also, like, remember who they are and what they've gone in for. And then that classic thing of, like, people getting lost in there.
1: Well, he didn't get lost in it because he pulled out in time.
0: He didn't get lost in it.
1: Yeah, I mean, and he made the movie out of it, you know what I mean?
0: Yeah. So it hasn't got a creepiness that he, like, is a bit...
1: It still has a creepiness. It still has a creepiness because he has to, like, you know, if I was in his situation, it's not that I would either get lost in it or be, like, a really good undercover person. It's more that, like, I wouldn't want to do the shitty stuff, you know? And the fact that he actually can tap into, like, saying yes to these deals, but it's not super decided, so he still knows he can pull out at some point, but he's really is... He can find within himself what he would want to do if he was this guy.
0: Or he can find in himself, like, he can remember that it's, like, for something bigger than that or something.
1: Or he can just act that character.
0: I think it's really creepy if it's from the perspective that, like, he finds it easy to become that. Like, the idea that he sort of can lean into the personality of it, rather than the fact that he just sort of knows what he needs to do to get what he wants and get out.
1: Yeah, I mean, I think it is creepy that he can do that. But I think it's also kind of cool to be that vulnerable. I think any actor is vulnerable because they're showing that they can... I'm not sure they would all say that, but I think actors... when they're good actors, they can believe to whatever extent their role, you know what I mean? And I think that's just the same thing he's doing. He's just also the director at the same time, and there's high stakes and all this kind of stuff. But, like, And I think it is super creepy, but it's also kind of cool that he lets himself be the bad guy or show that he has this weird, that there's something fun about that flamboyance to him and stuff. But yeah, super inspiring, I feel like.
0: Tell me what you're inspired.
1: Wait, I have to make a new call. We have some.
0: Again. Tell me how it's inspired you. Tell me how it's inspired you.
1: It's inspired me because I think you need to be vulnerable when you make stuff, and I think that's like a little bit what my creative block is about, is that, you know, you have to let yourself be, yeah, I don't know, it's almost like the drag of it all, you know. I teach the kids at camp, like, we're all born naked and the rest is drag. And, like, I really...
0: Super good.
1: You know, like, it's really true. Like, we are... We're always performing.
0: Yeah.
1: And I think that that's beautiful and fine. And it's okay that we often just perform this one sort of version or these few versions that we've developed in our own lives with the people around us in our own context, you know. But, like, the fact that we could just tap into these different versions and use it for a specific purpose... I've always been fascinated by that part of, like, performance, you know?
0: Mm-hmm.
1: Like, that element of it, if that makes sense. What about you? Is there a version?
0: It's the same... Well, it's the same, like, contrast we always have because that's, like, really about kind of, like, playing with character.
1: Yeah.
0: You know? Which I think I have less, like, my instinct... Or I just, like, have less of a sort of, like, innate fascination with that.
1: Yeah. That's because you're the director.
0: Yeah, maybe. It or is. It's because, like, it's not something I have, like, question... I think there's a lot of things I have, like, question marks around or, like, I wonder about, but that's just not one of them, really, you know?
1: Wait, can you formulate it as a wonder?
0: Wait, how?
1: You said that is not one of the things I wonder about.
0: Yeah.
1: So how is it,
0: like,
1: formulated as, like,
0: I wonder... or, like, wondering what it would be like to act differently or be somebody different or perform my life in a different way.
1: Yeah, that's true. You're not so fascinated by it because that's just not...
0: I don't even know if I agree with it, like, kind of fundamentally. Like, right. I do agree that we, like, all... Like, there's a certain level of, like, social performance or, like, you know, like, learned ways in which we interact with each other and ways in which we kind of understand and form our personalities. But I do also think that, like, my experience is that there is, within that, one, like, ways in which I act which make me feel more comfortable and ways which just wouldn't. I was just going to say that I don't see it like a kind of constellation of options.
1: Right.
0: In the way that I think you just described.
1: So would you disagree with the fact that we're all born naked and the rest is drag?
0: No, I agree with that. But I disagree that... it's just a sort of, I happen to just be in a random one and I could be a bunch of other ones.
1: That's so funny to me. I mean, I know that this is like a kind of core difference in our personalities.
0: That we can't get to the bottom of.
1: Well, we've gotten to the bottom of it and it's just we relate ourselves with ourselves versus the world fundamentally different.
0: Yeah. But I do relate very much to that, like, kind of, like, creative block being about, like, being to do with, like, safety and vulnerability, but I think it's like, slightly different.
1: What were you saying? It cut out when you were in the middle of saying, you said, you were saying that you also relate to having the creative block for the same...
0: Yeah, about being like about it being like vulnerable to put things out there, right?
1: And then you were leading up to a but.
0: But I think it's somehow in that it's different for the two of us. The way that each of us would try and like wrestle out of that block, I think it would be like totally different ways somehow.
1: That's so funny. For me, I think the block. For me, I think the block is like a way for me to conceptually, like, for me, the block in relation to the thing about the performative, like, personality thing, and in relation to the documentary and whatever, they're not necessarily super correlated. They just, I can find the relevance in them, but like,
0: sure, okay.
1: I think we're just really similar but different. I don't think we're that different or similar.
0: I do think that the character thing is super interesting because I don't really like. I would want to hear you tell me more about the about like the wanting to like be different. Or, like, play different people, kind of. Like, I think that thing's really interesting. Like, why that's so, like, delicious as a concept.
1: Did I ever tell you that my dad told me once that he just can't handle wearing uniforms? Any kind of uniform? And I... Because I think about that with you. Like, I think you don't like to wear any kind of uniform. Like, where it's like, oh, if you want to have this job, wear this thing that everyone else is wearing.
0: I have that problem. I have over time, I think, discovered that it's not about being in a uniform as much as it's about being in clothes that are uncomfortable.
1: Fair. Okay, but let me go down the path of that thought anyways. Because
0: yeah, go
1: there. I think even if it is for the physical reasons, it still might kind of tangentially... Basically, remember this the show about guessing who lives in a room, right? Like,
0: Interior motives.
1: Exactly. So it's like who, so which gender, sexuality, whatever, of the person who lives in the room. And there was just this one episode where someone, I think it, like the host, Ben, right?
0: Yeah.
1: I feel like he says, he said like, oh, I see like uniforms or whatever, or this kind of like one piece kind of a uniform, you know, the one that like mechanics use or whatever.
0: Yeah, and was like making a boiler suit.
1: Yeah, like I don't remember exactly what was happening in the episode, but he made a reference to like non-binary people love a uniform. And I was like, that's so interesting because I feel like that's, yeah. I was, like, laughing, obviously, but I feel like it's, like, I'm really the opposite of my dad in that sense of, like, because he said, like, I couldn't, whenever I was working this kind of job, I just didn't like that I had to wear that thing that everyone had to wear, and, like, or, like, just following a dress code, like, any of that, just on a conceptual level, was just, like, I don't want to be removed of my own sort of autonomy, or whatever it was, and for me, I kind of like when there's a uniform in the sense of like it's more fun for me getting dressed up if there's a dress code or if I get to play a character. Like that's why I also like camp because I have a fucking different name.
0: That's fascinating. I want to talk about that as well.
1: And I always pack my what clothes I'm gonna wear sort of thematically. I always have just like a color palette of that week for no reason, but like because I get to pack, I'm always like, that's my aesthetic this week kind of a thing.
0: And does it change a lot?
1: What?
0: The one you choose, like the different aesthetics you will choose for the different ones you go to.
1: I mean, it's not, in the end, it's not that different. It's still just my clothes. But it's like, it's still fun for me to think that way, you know?
0: I guess if you had a big fat walk-in wardrobe of everything you could possibly choose, do you think you'd make it really different each
1: yeah
0: time?
1: totally. I mean, and then
0: so interesting.
1: And then if I had a huge walk-in closet of anything I could ever own, I would have probably like a hard time walking out into the city on a day where I was feeling a bit insecure because I'd be like, which person do I have to choose? Like, that's heavy, you know? But if I have to walk into a room where they're like, oh, you're, thank god the extra for our commercial has arrived, put on these clothes, your name is this and you love this, then I'd be like, okay, ho ho.
0: Okay, I have a question.
1: Mm-hmm.
0: Which you don't have to answer it. Do you think that is gonna be like, do you think that's just like a truth about how you like to live and like express yourself, or do you think it's because you haven't found one that feels the most cozy yet that you want to stick with?
1: I think that's how I want to live. I think that's why it's so comforting now, because I've realized that. Because before I was insecure about it and thought I'd never had figured out myself and was just searching forever. But now I'm like, I just love switching things up. I don't have a strong sense of self, and I love that about myself.
0: That's really cool. That's so interesting. Do you know anyone else who's like that?
1: Yeah, I think.
0: I don't think it's that common.
1: Whoever that non-binary person was on that episode of that show, call me and relate, please.
0: Who has a boiler suit? Anyone who has a boiler suit.
1: Yeah, exactly.
0: Okay, then what do you think it has to do with like having like a non-binary identity then? Like, why are those things correlated?
1: Because it means that you... I don't know. It might not be like that for a lot of people. I have no idea. I just feel like there could be a connection between, like, wanting to...
0: I don't think it's outrageous as a thing, as a connection, but I just don't know what the connection is yet. But it sort of makes sense that there would be one.
1: The connection is that you sort of... Something about this fluidity, right? I mean, isn't that... Something about yeah, stepping into a different skin. For me, it totally makes sense, and I can't even really put it into words.
0: Mm.
1: You also, right? When you were asking it just now?
0: Yeah, to me, it also totally makes sense. But I'm trying to think if we can articulate. I think you're right. I think it's because I think it's like about the fact that the identity itself is fluid rather than like a static third option.
1: Exactly.
0: That has its own, even though I think there is a version of it which is a sort of static third option.
1: You mean there's non-binary. Also a version. There's the one who's just like, I exist exactly between the binary.
0: There's like
1: I'm comfortable
0: the yeah.
1: right there, and I'm not fluid and stuff.
0: Exactly.
1: Yeah, there is that version, sure. But I think I wouldn't be surprised for someone to be like, I'm going to dress masculine this day and then tomorrow I'm going to dress feminine.
0: Yeah.
1: That's like a super typical non-binary thing to do.
0: Yeah.
1: Which is kind of means that your sense of self to whatever, however you want to call it, but that you sort of like stepping into different roles, I guess.
0: Yeah.
1: Being able to change those and being comfortable within. It's almost like it should be the opposite because it's non-binary. So it should be there are no roles to step into. But it makes sense.
0: But we live
1: that
0: in a world where there's
1: in.
0: Only roles to step
1: but also,
0: you know,
1: like... You know, wearing... I also think wearing, for example, a boiler suit or looking like a sort of Lego character, this kind of thing is a very non-binary aesthetic as well, right? Because it's...
0: Yeah.
1: It's almost post-gender and just human in a way.
0: Yeah.
1: You know what I mean? Like... Wearing a fucking, what were those things? Morph suit, you know? It's like the morph suit, non-binary. Right? Like,
0: so, yeah. It actually makes so much sense. But the uniform thing is still bizarre, but then it does sort of make sense because they're archetypes.
1: Yeah, exactly. It takes the person away from the kind of, yeah, archetypical framework. On a societal level. So it's like, I can be a full person and then I can step in and out of these different frameworks and still be myself. I mean, it makes, yeah, it totally, I think we cracked it.
0: Do you always do the same fake name?
1: Yeah, no, I've done different ones. I was Pop.
0: Pop's really good.
1: I was pop all last summer. Like, people even at work, like, call me pop outside of it because they, like, can't relate to my real name. They're like, you're pop.
0: Yeah.
1: But
0: that makes sense.
1: Yeah, I feel like it
0: if
1: really...
0: If that's... No, but I mean, that makes sense that if that's who they know you to be, then they're going to be like, you what?
1: No, sure, but I think there's other people that kind of are more... They use it more only in that... I don't know why, really. I don't really know why.
0: Oh, that there are people who you met in that context who also call you Clara?
1: No, I'm saying the opposite. I'm saying there's other people where it's, like, more natural to switch into their real name.
0: Sure.
1: Like, during a break or after work or whatever.
0: Oh, but people they just use it as a distance from the kids.
1: Yeah, exactly.
0: Yeah, so whereas it's not really for them.
1: People, for some reason, people just will really... I'm just more my name than some other people.
0: That's so interesting.
1: And I think it is because I kind of like the separation. Like, I like being just, like, pop when I'm there, kind of, in a way.
0: Yeah.
1: But I was frog also, which is also nice.
0: Frog's really cute.
1: And the last time I was there, I was popcorn, but you can call me pop.
0: Really good.
1: Really which good. I liked. Yeah, that was fun.
0: That makes so much more sense.
1: What?
0: I think I thought maybe that it was just, like, I think I just thought you maybe liked the sort of mystery of it or something.
1: Of
0: like being like embodying different like names or styles or like, you know, playing with this character more than it sort of just has clicked. For me in a way that I hadn't understood before.
1: Can you say what clicked as like a...
0: Oh yeah, like when I asked you, why you were like trying out or like playing with these different identities all the time, I thought it was because you didn't know which one felt the best rather than because it feels good to do that.
1: That's cool. That's sweet.
0: You know.
1: It's not often it happens that you ask a question that has two clear alternatives and you just think it's the one and then it's the other.
0: Yeah.
1: That's like a nice feel. I love that shit.
0: Yeah.
1: You know what I mean? Like, that's the whole point of asking those types of questions is like when you find out it's the other one. Unless it's like kind of a touchy subject about like something political, then someone says the other one and you're like, oh, fuck. You're like, I was really hoping it was the first one. But other than that, it's super nice when you get your sort of, when it's like what you didn't expect, right?
0: Yeah. Or maybe in that moment didn't expect, but maybe just hadn't thought about that much.
1: Well, yeah, because that's why you said it clicked, is because
0: yeah.
1: Then when you

0: all this stuff, which I also find, obviously. But I am really fascinated by your ability to like be the director type of person. And it
1: Yeah,
0: is
1: so explain
0: true.
1: what that means. 'Cause that is code.
0: Oh, yeah, good, nice. Yeah, so you're more slated to be a director type of person in the sense that you have a really stable sense of self, and when you get a vision, you understand what it is and how to get there. Like things sort of you're strategic in simple terms, which is something I'm not actually.
1: Don't know how strategic, but
0: No, but it's
1: definitely.
0: true. You naturally have strategy. I think that's a
1: Sure.
0: really important part of the characteristic.
1: Yeah,
0: You don't
1: maybe,
0: agree?
1: maybe.
0: It doesn't mean that you're like really, it doesn't mean that you're necessarily strategizing well or whatever. It's just, I'm sorry to say it like that. I just mean like in the sense that I'm not like an actor or whatever. Like you're just by me saying that you're strategic doesn't mean you have to have like strategized all the things perfectly. I'm just saying I think that's part of how you think. Like you can understand,
1: Yeah.
0: you can predict also. That's a thing. Like when we do people watching, I think there's I can see into people's souls in some sort of way, which is interesting, or like maybe I could do impressions of them or something, and to whatever
1: Yeah.
0: extent. But you actually can predict what they're gonna do, and you've done it in real life situations where it's just like,
1: That'd have me being called a witch.
0: yeah,
1: That shit.
0: exactly. And that's the thing, is like I think that's what it's the same as the strategy thing, or the like the identity is
1: Yeah.
0: fixed. Like it's not that you're not developing or changing, it's just you can see a vision and understand what
1: Yeah.
0: takes you there somehow.
1: I think it's like it's not dissimilar from like the kind of yeah, like if we're talking about these uniforms of like different people having these archetypes and then being displayed in like uniform, I think I definitely see things through like oh, well, if you've done this thing, this thing, this thing, that fits the category of like, that might be what you do next. You know, it's not always going to be that way, but like, based on if we're grouping similar traits, you know, I sort of see things in like, yeah, like those kind of, it's just sort of generalizations, you know. I'm like looking at stuff maybe without nuance. But just being
0: Pattern
1: like, that's kind of
0: recognition.
1: likely. Yeah.
0: And
1: Yeah.
0: but that's also like the producer of it all. Like it's not just director, it's also just sort of like
1: Can be,
0: these are the elements re necessary, or like we really don't need to think about that right now, kind of a thing. Like
1: Can be really annoying, but it does happen all the time. But I think it's also why I find the science, the like,
0: the process of
1: slightly.
0: studying science.
1: Well, I just find it interesting because it seems so much, like in a way, it seems so much more simple.
0: Totally, yeah.
1: And it's still fascinating, but it has like more, it's like more definitive and it like accepts those, like, that way of thinking way more easily than something that's purely creative, you know?
0: Totally. I mean, it's practical, right? That's the whole thing, is like
1: Yeah,
0: you
1: or
0: can
1: it's
0: be.
1: just not routine, but like step by step or something, you know? Like we, so it is interesting to me. I will think about it more. We were getting, I think we got sidetracked.
0: What do you mean we got sidetracked? I want to hear you coming to some conclusion around your science thoughts.
1: Oh. My conclusion is that I don't have one. My conclusion is that I'm genuinely gonna keep thinking about it and come back to you the next time.
0: Perfect. That's fun. I love that. Oh, coming back to you about which super famous concert I would see. Bjork? Is that allowed?
1: Super good. It's allowed, but it's not actually gonna happen.

0: What? Why not?
1: I don't think Bjork does, like, big shows anymore.
0: Okay,
1: like, when was the last time Bjork did a concert that wasn't, like, in a field somewhere?
0: Okay. I thought I really nailed it with that one.
1: Okay, but you know, it's okay. If it happens, then we're going.
0: Exactly, exactly.
1: Yeah.
0: I've said what I said.
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1: So true.
0: That's what we call two steps forward and one step back.
1: This episode is called Two Steps Forward, One Step Back. 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
0: We're so happy that you've listened to us, and we'll see you again in a month.
1: Ciao, bye.
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1: Hello. We're in post-worst case scenario number whatever. Today it's a pre-recorded show that's gonna be a very experimental mix composed that I did during quite a hard time of mine, and it's gonna be sculptured, or should I say packed, with two quite more heavy tunes, and the show is gonna end up with a song by Bellatar. Enjoy the ride.

groups has just said that what we want to do is have some flap sack of block arranged around

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She was out there. 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
0: City.

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gefallen.

Welcome to a new episode of OM, Organic Minimalism on Kashmir Radio. 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

We heard two songs from Ileana Glass from the E at Home 7-inch, which has just been released on Shelter Press. These are more lo-fi versions of songs which were included in Glass's 2025 album E. Even better than the more polished final versions, if you ask me.

This is Minneapolis-based band Fog with the track Apologizing to Mystery from the 2003 album Ether Teeth.

All right. Let's do it. Yes.

The Sleeves, Empty Thoughts, from the wonderful self-titled album which just came out on 12XU. A wonderful album with minimal guitar improvisations. If you dug last year's SAP NA album, you will enjoy this one as well. It's a bit brighter than the other one, though.

This is a track called String by Philadelphia-based musician Sam Wank from the new album Language at an Angle. It was released on the Brooklyn label Lobby Art Editions.

start the car, mend the cracks, gently sway its heart. So hard to see it through astral guards, muffled stars, they only protect at noon.

That was a brand new track from the upcoming 7-inch by Berlin-based artist and musician David Röder, aka 9 Roder. It will come out very soon on David's own label Freud und Verdruss. The title of the track is Astier, and the title of the release, The Perils of Astier. What Astier is, I don't know yet. Maybe it is referencing the Neo-Hethitic king Asatiruva, or maybe a Belgian municipality of that name, or maybe a type of sailplane. We will find out soon, maybe.

His next one now is Booker Stardrum with a track called Third Nature from the album Close Up on the Outside, which was released in February on Helsinki's WeJazz label. You might have encountered Booker Stardrum already, as he is one-fifth of the Los Angeles-based quintet SML, together with Anna Butters, Gregory Ullman, Jeremiah Chiu, and Josh Johnson. For the piece Third Nature, he is joined by cellists Lester St. Louis, Logan Hone on flute, and Michael Coleman on piano and organ.

Carelli's Coverdale's 2017 album Grafts is one of my favorite experimental minimalist ambient albums. After a few years without releases, the Montreal-based Coverdale gifted us last year with a triptych of albums, which were all three released on Small Town Supersound. The album titles are From Where You Came, then the second one, A Series of Actions in a Sphere of Forever, and the third one is named Changes in Air. And from this last one, we are hearing the track O'Reilly or O'Reilly.

The second Shelter Press release in this show comes from composer and interdisciplinary artist Chantal Michel. The track is Drying of Frozen Souls, and it's from the very recent album All Things Might Spill. Michel is joined by Severin Black on clarinet.

What sounds a bit like the beginning of a 1980s soundtrack piece by John Carpenter is Bristol duo Pume Orange with the track Ribo from their official debut album Angel by Milo, which was released a month ago on Thea HD's Ola label.

insinuates itself upon this pre-existing plane. The obligatory smoke machine, enstoned in the Book of Acts. Won't be home for a while. Need to get out of town. Need to stay out of town. And constant sound forever beyond our life.

as though I had been there myself, and the past forever. So little blood, dreaming another's dream, and the hole in your logic, this high abstraction, our shared hallucinations, the foundational text.

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Left no door open. This is the meat. This is the slab. Looking down on your plate, you wouldn't hazard a guess. Context modifiers abound. Contorting received messages. And for best well-being, you'll cease all communications. Hinged teeth grinning and the back row pushing forward out. Here is your replacement. Here is your replacement. And for being well now best. And in last thoughts repeating.

0: is New Mildly Poisoned Light, a place for everyone. And though everything was properly connected, yet still nothing ever seemed to really work. Watching Kate that happened on tape, tracking slipping towards that destruction, surveillance camera noir, and brutal psychedelia, a confluence of creatures residing in a lost space, and this vanishing act, let's call it my uncanny period, the antidote to civilization, but no closed circuit, false impressions abound, but with little consequence, pennies from heaven.
1: For the collaboration with Yarn Wire and Nina Dante, 3 years ago, Ben Vida was exploring the merging of a lyrical stream of consciousness vocalization with repetitive minimalist instrumental loops, a bit evoking some of Robert Ashley's late 1970s compositions.
0: Their pure states mixed and correlated always.
1: Vida now has returned with some quite similar compositions for his new, again, wonderful album, Oblivion Seekers. For this album, he has again invited a group of collaborators, namely Nina Dante, Christina Bensu, Felicia Atkinson, John also Bennett, Matt Baller, Will Epstein, Henry Fraser, Cleek Schrey, and Booker Stardrum.
0: You'll pull back your mind, you won't mind control. Her tongue was out to kill her. All hail this mental space, constructing ambiguity and the endless stream.
1: We are listening to the piece named Be Your Own Abyss.

0: proximity to their influence allowed for the slow killings to finish in the skull. Their capacity for abstraction gave every indication of endlessness.
1: When Harshi didn't show up, we decided to split his dose. This would prove to be not such a great idea.

eyes' dark inclinations go forth with wild disregard, comforted in blind spots, secure in misremembering, because for now nobody knows better how it went than us.

is wide open. Silence is directed towards one another. Fade to white.

From the neo-minimalism of the group around Ben Vida, we come now to another type of minimalism, more of the blues and folk kind. East of the Valley Blues are brothers Kevin and Patrick Cahill from Toronto. Steel strings and nylon strings meet in their compositions, the most recent ones of which have just been released as the album Blood, Blood Song on the Death Is Not the End label. The track has the title April 28, 1934, Fahey Cup, and it is of course a nod towards the name giver of the American primitive fingerpicking guitar style, John Fahey.

These are the Heath Brothers, with an interpretation of the Duke Ellington composition Warm Valley, from the 1976 album Marching On.

We heard Tropicola by the library band Stringtronics from the 1972 Mindbender album. And now, the one and only Sun Ra. There are other worlds they have not told you of.

One of my favorite spiritual jazz albums has been reissued a couple of months ago on the Stone's Throw sublabel Listening Position. It's Kellen Phil Cochran's and Legacy's African Skies album, a fantastic album which was recorded for the Adler Planetarium in Chicago and is dedicated to Sun Ra, with whom Cochran shared a big fascination for the sky and all things astronomical and astrological. If you don't know it yet, check out this amazing LP.

This is pioneering trance musician Jessica Williams with a composition from a newly released compilation with recordings from her prepared piano project, which ran from 1985 to 1987. The title of this composition is Blue Abstraction, which is also the title of the release.

Yes, I am a huge fan of Emmanuelle Parnin. I'm checking out regularly if there is some new material of hers. And I was really happy to find a soundtrack she co-arranged with Jérôme Lorichon of Zombie Zombie and Quentin Rollet, who is a member of the band Pointe du Lac and also the co-founder of influential Parisian experimental label Rectangle. And this album is a new soundtrack for Friedrich Wilhelm Murnau's classic vampire film Nosferatu. Emmanuelle Parnin is on hurdy-gurdy, Jérôme Lorichon on synth and trumpet, and Quentin Rollet on saxophone.

We are closing this show with Tuxedo Moon and a track from their debut album Half Mute. The title is Nazca. You were listening to Organic Minimalism with Fog Puma on Berlin's community radio Kashmir. I'm looking forward to share more musical discoveries with you very soon in 4 weeks again here on Kashmir Radio. Take care. Bye-bye.

strip, nasal grassland root, a grassy tamon, where documentarians search for the authentic grain. Strip, nasal grassland root, a line, a rope that parallels all stars' eyes. Strip, nasal bed.

March to April 2024. Dear René, I still can't believe it. A few days ago, I woke up and like every morning fumbled for my phone, still half asleep, a perverse self-destructive routine I picked up during the Trump years, and now, like so many other bad habits, I have a hard time shaking. There were two messages already. During the day, more would be coming in. Have you heard? Oh my God, Polish is dead. These messages came from friends. I think this is important. We didn't know you. Some of us met you over the years. We've bummed cigarettes from you. We've had fragmented conversations amidst the overstimulated chaos after premiere about Lacan or Joni Mitchell. Jonas briefly worked with you, verified the rumors. Yes, it's true. He's really as collaborative as all the articles claim. Yes, rehearsals really do start early in the morning when most of the other theater folks are still deep asleep, because he's conscious of the fact that people with young children can't participate in the open-ended nocturnal intensity madness so often fetishized by the mostly male self-styled bohemians. Yes, he really seems to be one of the few people at Volksbühne who doesn't do coke. Of all the confirmed rumors, this one baffled me the most. Like an idiot, I wondered, how does he write so much without doing drugs? It took a friend who is much smarter than me to point out not doing drugs is probably the only way to work so consistently. Yet, despite these encounters, the chatter, the rumors, the projections, the perceived intimacy, these were not private news. All the newspapers were writing about you as well. Yet it was clear a friend had died. For a brief moment, I thought, could this be another suicide? People I like have a tendency to kill themselves. Just a few days ago, I had seen your new play. It was very, very sad. Probably the saddest thing I've ever seen you do. Yet, suicide seems so unlike you. I remember a few years ago, maybe it was Glauben an die Möglichkeit der völligen Erneuerung der Welt. Maybe it was Keiner findet sich schön. There was this riff, a detail that seems so random at first, yet through stubborn repetition starts to morph its potential significance. The play was all about loneliness, and Fabian Hinrichs kept bringing up the fact that Dave Gahan, the singer of Depeche Mode, a man who is adored by millions, once tried to slit his wrists in a Los Angeles hotel room. First, you seemed amused by the cliched gesture, by the limitless egomania of the male death drive rock star. Yet, over the course of the evening, the emphasis slowly changed. Your words and Fabian's voice started to hint in the most subtle way at a deep familiarity with the type of desperation that Dave Gahan must have felt in that hotel room. Yet both of you seemed genuinely baffled by his conclusion. Why kill yourself when you can actually work? You once said, only the bourgeoisie suffers writer's block. You wrote and staged 4 or 5 plays each year. Neil Young once said, it's all one song. Seeing a new play often felt like picking up one of these ongoing conversations we established with the closest of friends. You wanted to tell us about some new ideas you had, some books you read, films you've watched, and songs you've listened to. Sometimes you met new people, actors, set designers, costume makers, and you were really excited for us to meet them too. I think to a lot of us, these evenings felt like gifts. While the sentiment might sound like a somewhat bumper stickerish, feel-good way to frame artistic production, it really isn't. When the politicians in charge of Berlin's culture funding decided that Volksbühne, the theater that had been your home for almost 20 years, had become too self-referential, the stubborn insistence on the continued relevance of East Berlin as a foundational context way too opaque for the new generation of international creatives who, escaping New York, London, Tokyo and Paris, could actually afford the skyrocketing rents, who, in stark contrast to the creative class of the 90s, moved to Berlin with a business plan and Gewinnerzielungsabsicht, who surely had more important things to do than to turn off their phones for a potentially incoherent 8-hour Frank Castorf production. When the cultural minister hired Chris Durkin to restructure and modernize Volksbühne, you actually took the time and spelled it out for us. Well, you had Martin Wuttke spell it out for us. This theater provided actual space for specific people to work on concrete problems for which they did not have solutions.
We came to see a place when we felt desperate, hopeless, and burned out, just to witness somebody on stage yelling, "Something is missing, this is not enough." And it would yell in this weird specific tone, this tone that is so unique to your theater. Yelling and screaming not as an emotive expression of subjective inner turmoil, more like yelling as a strangely joyful indicator of sanity. And then when it started to rain on stage during that one moment, sitting in a dark room with hundreds of strangers and feeling that the hairs on our necks would start to stand up in the exact same moment after you deliberated so thoroughly on the potentially fascist nature of overwhelming beauty, yet you allowed yourself and allowed us to go there. Briefly, not a promise, but a reminder that this could never be enough, yet for one turn of phrase, one outlandish detour your thoughts took, for yet one more unexpected interaction with the set, and one more hilariously dumb joke. A friend of mine literally peed her pants laughing during one of your plays. Empathy als die Zärtlichkeit der Körper. For one evening, some of us might have felt that nothing was missing. Dear René, I started writing this letter in Berlin a day after your death. I'm trying to finish it in my funny little room at the Goethe Institute on Ocean Road, with the intent to read it in a gallery space in Sydney. Nothing about this makes any sense. I wonder if it's actually possible to finish this letter here. While non-English-speaking theater is somewhat local for obvious reasons, your theater was specific. Specific people worked in specific cities on specific problems. Gallery spaces often feel like the opposite of specific. I'm sure there's a fancy word for that. You would have known. In Berlin, I intuitively slipped into the first person plural. I don't think I ever wrote from that perspective. Being part of a we normally freaks me out. I wish it wouldn't, but I don't know. Something about moving a lot as a child and having very porous boundaries. Your audience was one of the few we's I gladly dissolved into. I'm not sure why. The fact that you and your work are no longer there, won't be there, tomorrow will no longer provide a we during all the obvious and inevitable crises lurking down the road. I don't know. It fucking sucks. I wish there was something more profound to say. Your last play ended with a joke. It seems like you already had been to the hospital at that point. The premiere had to be moved. I had to rebook my ticket. I almost didn't go. Maybe you knew. Maybe it's just one of those crazy things, intuition, chance, whatever. I'm so glad I got to witness it, because otherwise I probably wouldn't have believed it. The joke goes something like this. Sorry, it really doesn't translate. Treffen sich zwei Kerzen, fragt die eine, was machst du heute Abend? Sagt die andere, ich gehe aus.

We are live from Kashmir Radio. You're listening to Pass Forward, episode 112. Our guest today, Fran Poach from Chile, now living in Berlin. Really excited what she prepared for us. My name is Mankey. Wishing everybody a wonderful weekend.

last night I had a dream. Well, it was more like a nightmare. Took place on Trafford Road, but Trafford Road was different from it is now. It seemed as if it was over in Stonygate or somewhere, and it had fields at the back of it. And the houses were all different, and they're all set on slight sort of hills. All the drives went upwards. And the house seemed to be smaller. The place next door was just a plot of ground, and there was a woman tending it, tending the grass with the ducks and children around her. With a rake or something. And my mum and dad stopped to talk to her. She was actually living there, but there was no house or anything. One day I went out, and I remember walking down this other road, which was presumably a traffic road, and I obviously went out somewhere, and I came back, and it was very late, very dark, and coming down Leicester Road corner bit near the top of that lane, there was a boy in a porch, and he called me over, and he said that one day I would be going out with him. I just accepted it because it was dreaming. And I went in the porch for a while and was talking down left and came home. I came back down Trafford Road, but it wasn't this road, it was this imaginary Trafford Road. And it was light, but it was about 3 o'clock in the morning. Field at the back, and there was a tent pitch, a little two-man tent, with a man and a woman outside, and some children, some animals, dogs, and they were just running around. And all of a sudden, I became one of the children, and I felt as if there was something evil there, and I just kept screaming.

used up by the morning.

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Let's be quiet. Be quiet. Let's look inside ourselves. Let's look out from inside. Let's stop doing things just because we like doing them. Things with no purpose, actions with no purpose. Let's keep still. Still. Let's look inside ourselves. Let's look out from inside. Quiet. Still and quiet. Determination. 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Then maybe we'll understand. We might understand. Then we might understand something. That way we might understand something. Softer maybe. I could say almost perhaps. Let me try another way, can I? Smettiamo di dire cazzate solo perché ci piace il suono delle parole. 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Allora forse capire qualche cosa. I think that's better. It's more sort of it's almost no, I thought more questa volta. Because it's sort of like saying

being.

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Let's look inside ourselves. Let's look out from inside. Let's stop.

Good evening. You're listening to Im Regen Austausch on Kashmir Radio. You just heard an excerpt from the 1967 composition The Language of Animals by four Ukrainian composers, Miroslav Skorik, Vitaly Buyevsky, Lesia Kolodob, and Valentin Mua. I came to this piece via the collection Kiev Science Film Music 1967 to 1990, which offers a series of excerpts from inside the Sonic Laboratory of Soviet Ukraine's Science Film Studio. It was a workshop where composers and sound designers crafted scores for documentary, science, education, and animation films. And we'll be hearing some more fragments from there throughout this broadcast. We're currently listening to All Forces on the Love of Animal by Kavkazka Sound from the 2020 album Animal Armada, a piece featured on the Muscat Meter 2023 release Voila Rahu. For tonight's show, we'll be focusing on a series

creating a new type of professional contemporary art institution in Ukraine. Founded in 2020, the organization brings together and engages artists, cultural workers, and experts who work with contemporary art throughout the country. Following Russia's full-scale invasion of Ukraine on February 24th, 2022, Mocha NGO initiated and founded the Ukrainian Emergency Art Fund, and since March 2022, this direction primarily included the emergency support for artists and cultural workers, and now provides opportunities for the development of arts during the war through the support for artist practices, institutions, and curatorial projects. Christian and I are deeply grateful to have had the opportunity to work with Mocha last year, and would truly encourage those listening who are not familiar with their work to take a look at the many fascinating and necessary projects which they facilitate. The page is mocha.org.ua, and I'll leave a link in the show notes as well.

This piece we're listening to just now is Night Walk from the album Kiev Eternal by Hainali, an album that was released as the artist's tribute to the city on the first anniversary of the full-scale invasion. There's some really beautiful use of field recordings throughout this one, and it's an album that served as a real inspiration when thinking about this workshop. We will hear another one from this later. But first, as I usually begin these shows with a weather update, it feels only appropriate to keep our attention on Kyiv, where in the last 2 months alone, hundreds of thousands have had to flee due to Russian airstrikes, which have left the city's inhabitants without heating, hot water, and in many cases, shelter. January 2026 was Ukraine's coldest January since 2010, and average temperatures last month reached minus 5.8 degrees C. The coldest period occurred between January the 11th and the 21st, when daily averages dropped to between minus 8 and minus 12 degrees C, at points even getting as cold as minus 20. This extreme cold coincided with ongoing Russian attacks on the energy infrastructure, with aid organizations warning that the freezing conditions were quite clearly worsening the humanitarian impact of the war. These truly horrific, targeted attacks on civilian infrastructure, by all definitions, constitute a war crime, and in some sense militarize the climate itself and turn winter into a weapon. Beyond simply condemning the Russian government's actions, for anyone listening in Berlin who would like to offer their support, one charity I'd like to highlight is Ukraine Hilfe Berlin, which is an NGO run by volunteers collecting donations not just in money but also in kind, for humanitarian projects and aid transports to Ukraine. So if you wish to donate in any form, you can reach out to them, ukrainehilfeberlin.de, and I'll also leave a link in the show notes. So for our workshop last November, participants were split into two groups, half working with 60mm film, the other with narrative-based field recordings. As a central question for all to respond to,

participants to reflect on the joys and burdens of everyday life and the ways in which they might interconnect. In the case of the film workshop, visual material produced will remain mostly offline, with each artwork existing in its intended form as a 60mm film rather than as digital media. In the case of the audio works produced, after our collective listening session, we all agreed that it would be fitting for them to reach listeners outside of Kyiv via radio, and for that reason, I'm really pleased that all three pieces will be broadcast this evening for the very first time. In sharing these artworks of audiences outside of the workshop and of Kyiv, listeners access a series of personal reflections on daily life in the city, ones in which the burdens and the hardships of living under the constant threat of war are deeply felt. At the same time, there are many counterpoints to these burdens, with joy and laughter manifesting in ways that surprised us in the moment and that continue to resonate with us months after. For Christian and I, we really have no doubt whatsoever that this was one of the most memorable workshops we've ever hosted. And for that, we send our most heartfelt thanks to our hosts and wish all of you brighter and warmer days ahead. So, we'll begin with Borscht by Vadim Muchalov, that deftly weaves together a series of recordings that will speak to the process of sourcing ingredients, cooking, and eating together. In Vadim's words, Borscht came about very randomly. At some point, I realized that my recorder contained almost all of the stages of cooking the dish, along with many conversations from our group and the sounds of Kyiv. It felt natural to combine all of this into one work, because Max and Christian's desire, as foreigners, to cook our traditional dish ran parallel to their attempts to understand Kyiv's residents and the city itself during walks together. I think Borscht turned out exactly as funny, tender, and aching as those days felt to me. By the end of November 2025, my sense that Ukraine and Russia's war against us had stopped interesting the outside world was very strong. I was also exhausted by how our trauma constantly gets ahead of the representation of any other part of our country. Our hosts were genuinely interested in what we had lived through and in what the events of the war mean to us. At the same time, they did not pity us. Instead, they wanted to support our potential to tell our own stories using their professional expertise. All of this energized and deeply moved me, and I wanted to convey it in my work. All the metaphorical meaning emerged on its own. In order to cook the dish, Max, Christian, and I had to mix our adventures, laughter, thoughtful conversations, traumas, and historical and political context into a single whole. In this way, Borscht becomes life itself, and it only tastes right with all of its ingredients. So just before we play this, a quick warning to listeners that the following piece contains sounds of explosions. For those of you who don't wish to listen, please tune back in 7 minutes, and no other sounds of this nature will be featured during the broadcast. So now, Borscht by Vadim Muchalov.

0: Okay, so we need onions. Max, you said we should multiply by 3.
1: I think so, yeah.
0: By 3 or by 3. So like these onions,
1: yellow onions. Like, how many is on there?
0: 2, so like 8. We need to wait to, how would you call it? How would you say it?
1: To weigh them, yeah.
0: To measure them. To weigh them. Next is garlic.
1: Also these, no? There's...
0: Yeah, maybe.
2: We should start with bouillon, it's actually watch.
3: Обережно, двері зачиняються. Doors are closing. Наступна станція Лівобережна. 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The next station is Лівобережна.
4: During the day as well, do you also find that it's changed in terms of the sound?
5: When the real heart attack, it's very sudden and very
4: loud
5: loud sound, and after it it's like very sharp silence.

0: say that in my school everybody were speaking Russian, and at some point, like for a year, we had like a Russian lessons, and we all had like worst rates because we all spoke Russian, but nobody really knew Russian and how to write,
1: yeah,
0: how to no, like
2: that's what's there, but it's also very very little. Like
3: we need a whole.
4: Треба щоб хтось сало приніс. Він їсть сало.
5: Ну все ти придумала, ти несеш.
4: У мене нема.
2: Oh, I take these two.
6: With
2: borscht, there need to be a sало.
7: But it's a
4: sало. А я ж до чого йду? Туалет ось.
2: Well, when the universe gives, maybe
4: значить,
2: we should.
4: Значить так, another time. Яке місце?
2: Maybe right now.
4: You take concentration, please. You take this one.
2: You should listen to her.
4: Сейчас будете в шоці. This is first. Там дуже сцена, побачиш, що так сказала.
2: That's the stuff. That's Ukrainian spirit for you.
4: Це те, щоб ти знала, перша місця в Києві, це смородинівка, щоб ти знала.

Genau. Ja.

0: After Borscht, we heard Uomo di Mondi from the brilliant album Rings by Ukrainian sound artist Nikolayenko, followed by the opening composition from his album Meta. In Rings, we hear some real gems from his archive of tape loops, and in Meta, which I'll leave running for the moment, we hear Nikolayenko limiting himself to two instruments only, a metallophone and a four-track tape recorder, the two devices forming the album's name. I really have endless praise for his music and for both of the fantastic labels he runs, Muscat and Shukai. So a lot of the music you're hearing this evening comes from these sources, both from their own releases and from the NTS show, which journeys into the musical history of Ukraine from the 90s. So returning to the workshop in Kyiv, we'd like to use Vadim's piece as a springboard to introduce listeners to the setting we hear at the end of the work, and to which the title directly speaks. So the recordings which make up the final part were captured during a screening salon hosted by Christian and I at Mocha on the Saturday evening after the workshop. So especially as the workshop was split into two, this salon really offered us a chance to come back together as a group, to share a meal together, and to collectively sit and experience a series of 60mm films, all of them presented by Christian. And without wishing to really even attempt to recreate the salon's intimate setting here as part of this public broadcast, we'd rather take a moment to reflect on how domestic space can be used intentionally as an artistic tool, some questions around medium intimacy, and ultimately how experiencing 60mm films in this quite specific and intentional setting form central parts of Christian's way of working.
1: Well, first off, I'll say that the salons are quite simple. One needs only a bedroom or a room with a bed in it, a 16mm projector, and a surface to project onto. Even better if the projection surface is a white wall that is directly above the bed. This notion of screening in a domestic setting is nothing new. It comes with my desire to bring this sort of filmmaking, call it analog filmmaking, experimental filmmaking, whatever you like. I call it personal filmmaking. Back underground, in light of the transformations, mostly technological and social transformations, that have altered the order of vision that's necessary to engage with moving images, and really images in general. Ultimately, I think that space is a tool. Space is not the work itself, but a means of staging. It's a platform for the idea. So I'll draw a contrast between the screening salons and installation work or expanded cinema or performance work. The choice of the domestic setting in that matter is quite intentional. To combat all the digital noise that's entered into the home, I feel that the act of homemaking, if we want to call it that, must become a weapon. Or at the very least, an attempt to reclaim the home as a private space. Very quickly, one realizes that the question of space is actually a question of scale, and that a certain narrowing of vision is necessary for these ideas to take flight. More broadly, this question of scale becomes a question of how distant we've become from one another by virtue of the devices that we use to access the internet, social media, and so on. I love nothing more than to bring people together in a familiar space. In this case, it would be the home, to dissolve that barrier, or at the very least to put it under some tension. I don't think that what happens at a film festival, let's say, or in a white cube, or the black cube of the cinema space is necessarily the space for that kind of connection to be made. I think it's a space for other things. For instance, a film festival is a market, and the black box of the cinema space, to return to that, much like the white cube of the gallery space, attempts to nullify our relationships with one another by offering us a rather unremarkable setting that is intentionally designed to not have history. I think of Peter Kubelka's Invisible Cinema, whose purest design imagined cinema seating as basically walled cubicles, perfect for COVID times, so that one was physically isolated from one's neighbors. I find it quite a blunt metaphor for the current state of how we relate to one another. And if I could suggest a sort of oppositional image to the screening salons, I would offer that. The screening salons are beautiful in a way because one can see one's neighbors. One can see the bedroom that one is sitting in. One can smell the food that's coming from the kitchen. And, one can hear one another talking. The fact of the matter is that I feel it's important to take these images, which can be, if it's, you know, not contemporary work, seen as more art historical, and make them more present, alive, bring them into focus by bringing them closer to the audience that's engaging with them. And to do that, I feel it's necessary to actually displace the semiotics of the cinema from the cinema setting and reimagine the cinema as something new. If one imagines the cinema as a home, so be it. So to go back to what I was initially saying at the start of the conversation, the salons are an attempt to reclaim private space, or at least reestablish private space on the grounds of, cinema, and using the projector to open a window space onto, to quote Edouard Glissant, a new region of the world, one that I call personal filmmaking. So you can imagine that such a simple thing is really not so new. When filmmakers like Maya Deren were making their films in the 1940s and the 1950s, they weren't finding exhibition venues. They were, in fact, creating those exhibition venues, and quite often the exhibition venue would be in a backyard or in someone's home. And this, you know, community on the West Coast and then simultaneously on the East Coast that emerged from these spaces emerged entirely because, you know, things started first and foremost in the home. And we're all familiar with what the home looks like. No matter where we live in the world, we all know that a home is a space where, well, one has to sleep, but one cooks. Whether that is an indoor space or an outdoor space is immaterial. We can think about it at many different levels. We can think about it as an architectural problem as well. And fundamentally, I think that a space will tell you how to use it if you take the time to look and listen. And this is especially true of the home, where the screening salons are concerned, especially of a large program of films. I think the difference in audience response between, let's say, a festival setting or a traditional cinema setting in the salons comes through, well, the fact of food being served, drink being served, there's a bed right beneath the screen. In other words, there's warmth that's playing out on many different levels in the room. And of course, the image is very small. It's small enough that you feel like you have a one-to-one relationship with it, all the while not losing the fact that you're sitting among others. The image is larger than television, but you know you could walk up to it if you wanted to. So imagining the screen as a phenomenon that can appear on a wall inside of the home is a magic trick, or perhaps it's even a miracle. You know, when Maxim Gorky saw his first films, he said he felt as if he was being drawn into the kingdom of shadows. And the screen can also be a mirror. And we know that from Cocteau's Orpheus that a mirror is a portal into some other place. That other place isn't one that we need to understand. All that it asks is that we believe in it. When I'm designing the setting that we screen in, I'm thinking of how people will be as comfortable as possible so that they can engage as freely and as critically as possible with what's happening on the screen. It's in these moments where, not to state it in such a grandiose manner, but I really think it's the truth, it's in these moments where hearts and minds can change and strangers are brought together, and that's no small feat. And naturally, that also means conversations happening. Of course, conversations seen as somehow a taboo with the cinema, but talking is a beautiful thing because talking is a soundtrack and we're often showing silent films. So to bring that, let's call it a register of showing films, not only just making them, to Kyiv brought a number of questions with it. First of all, the elephant in the room being that I was headed into a war zone with a truck full of moving image equipment, and I wondered if people would even have the capacity, the energy to participate in something like that. I was quite nervous, in fact, not because of any potential danger that could come to me, but because I wanted this to be something that the audience could enjoy and allow themselves to relax to. And in fact, I wasn't prepared for just how willing everyone was in the end to engage and connect with one another. It was truly profound for me. I thought that there are few places now, in the world where strangers can come together at random. It occurred to me while in Ukraine that one of those places is in a bomb shelter under the threat of attack. Saying that makes me quite emotional, but it opens up quite a few terrifying social questions. It makes me wonder why we're so far away from one another. In Kyiv, though, at that salon in the evening that everybody played such a large role in putting together and cooking for and screening films for, it felt to me, at least, that a space was being opened up and offered to people where they were able to attempt to process or find the language to process the fact that for 4 years they've not been sleeping. I was really overwhelmed by that experience. And it's a funny thing, you know, you go to the cinema, you sit inside of a black box for, let's say, 2 hours, and the idea is that you escape into another world, but that other world is typically a sort of warped image of our own. And the idea is that through escapism, you learn more about the world you live in. I think when those images are, in fact, playing out in a bedroom, in a very familiar space, you subvert the escapism question and turn the screen into a mirror. After that salon, I have such vivid memories of people embracing me, telling me just how much they appreciated not only that evening as ultimately what it is a meal shared with friends, and not only the sense of normalcy that a meal with friends offers someone, but the fact that what we are ultimately trying to do in any screening salon is to make home together, and the fact of home is under very direct attack for them right now.

Over the course of the weekend, I spent quite some time on my own walking around Kyiv, reflecting on the very question that we posed at the outset of the workshop, which was to ask the participants what the joys and burdens of daily life were for them in Kyiv at that moment in time. I was reflecting less on the content of the question and more the historical ground of the question, which is rooted in Alexander Medvedkin's experiments and work on what he called the Kino Train during the first five-year plan in the late 1920s and early 1930s in the Soviet Union. The purpose of the first five-year plan was to rapidly industrialize the Soviet Union, the agricultural sector, the mining sector, essentially increase the productivity of the Soviets' planned economy. That resulted in better living conditions for many people throughout the Soviet Union, but it also resulted in horrible famine, predominantly throughout Soviet Ukraine. And I say that as I don't want to cover that history up. But Medvedkin's role in this is to intervene in a situation where he felt, and many felt, that things were going wrong, and attempt to offer tools which were otherwise inaccessible to people living and working on the collective farms so that those tools could be used, well, politically, for the betterment of their own lives and situations. Medvedkin was a Red Cavalry army officer during the Civil War, and aside from his soldierly duties, it was his job to distribute propaganda leaflets, teach people how to read, and the Soviets did this predominantly by using what were called agit trains that used the existing railway system that was in place under the rule of the Tsar to rapidly increase the people's sympathies to the Bolshevik side. Years later, during the first five-year plan, upon hearing of unsustainable living conditions on the collective farms in Soviet Ukraine, Medvedkin concocts a scheme to board the train once more, but this time he's converted it into a film laboratory and production studio outfitted with cameras and lights on wheels. The job was to travel from one collective farm to another and bring the tools of cinematic reproduction and creation to the people of the collective farms with hopes of improving their living conditions by asking them a very similar question to the one that we posed in Kyiv. In Medvedkin's case, it's posed in a stricter manner. He's asking them what is going wrong with their lives on the collective farms, what conditions need to be improved, how can everyone come together, talk about these issues, seeing them on screen, seeing themselves on screen, and work towards bettering their lives. On the collective farms, people were often going hungry, multiple families were sharing the same bed, crimes were being committed, food was being stolen, people were being unjustly blamed for doing those things. And Medvedkin's role is to attempt to alleviate that, not by direct intervention into their lives, let's say, but by using cinema as a mirror surface for those people to work out those problems on their own. The workers would alert Medvedkin to the prevailing issues on the farm. Those issues would be filmed, the material would be developed in the afternoon or in the late day, early evening, and the films would be shown that night to the entire collective farm. They would see themselves on screen and create a forum for discussing those issues and implementing solutions to those problems. The results, I think, in Medvedkin's case were successful and unsuccessful, depending on the kolkhoz that was visited. The completed films were afterwards sent back to Moscow because their purpose had been exhausted. They served only as a means towards finding a solution to the issues rather than an end to the issues themselves. But upon review of the materials by the Soviet authorities in Moscow, they were hidden from view, not shared with the public, not received with the sort of reception that perhaps somebody like Medvedkin had intended, precisely because they were showing just how unsustainable life was in the collective farm and just how many problems riddled the kolkhozy at the time. The tepid reception of Medvedkin's work in Moscow speaks to the strange political position the Kino Train's films hold in the history of Soviet cinema. They are at once an effort from a detachable state organ to solve the problems of collectivization by the participatory and adjudicating
mobile film factory of the Kino train, and in the same turn, the films reveal the squalid and inhospitable conditions suffered by Ukrainian peasants in the midst of Holodomor. In their strange, paradoxical position, Nicole Brunez writes of Medvedkin's Kino train endeavors as part of a long tradition of militant counter-information in political cinema. Beyond the two audiences that saw these films, perhaps no moment in any Kino train film speaks more clearly to the role played by context as the shifting signifier in a work's reception than the commonly used intertitle, "Comrades, this cannot continue." To bring Kyiv back into focus, what that question attempted to do was essentially offer the workshop participants a reflective surface or a mirror through which to share their own experiences, not only with one another, but with themselves. If the question was ultimately rooted in offering responses that could create an atmosphere of sharing and giving, by the end of that evening, I think we all felt very full and close with one another. As I said, by the beginning of that evening, we were strangers, and by the end, we were friends. Over the course of the workshop, we experienced both the joys and burdens of daily life in equal measure. But somehow, thinking about that evening, as many of us stood teary-eyed and unwilling to say goodbye, following the participants' screening salon, it was clear to me that joy had won out in the end. I remain so proud of this group of artists who not only used the opportunity to create deeply mature work that will last forever, but who were also willing to trust us to look into the brightest and darkest places of their hearts and share that light on screen.

The following piece, Fader by Kirilo Zimlani, offers us a bridge between the two workshops, while nevertheless existing as a sonic work in its own right. So originally, Kirilo was a participant of the 60mm film workshop and spent the Saturday in Kyiv filming and was limited, like all participants, to 3 minutes of film. In this film, we find ourselves looking at a long wooden bridge above a lake, surrounded by mist. We watch from afar as the figure of a woman under the roof stands with a stroller. A stranger walks past before returning and approaching her. There's a tree laying in the water, but still connected to the land. It has no branches at the beginning, but close to the top, long white ones appear. The scenes continue to unfold until we see a close-up of a girl looking into the camera. The image begins to zoom out, and we see her near the lake, dressed in a coat with a white scarf. After moving to a general shot, the director enters the frame with a silver camera case in his hands. Together, they wave at the camera and say goodbye. Except we don't see any of this, only black frames. The artwork's title, Fader, speaks to one of the many small, really unfortunate technical errors that can result in a blank film. In this case, with the fader slide accidentally pulled down during the filming, no light passed through the lens, rendering the entire roll one strip of black. I personally don't work with 60mm film, but from using analog cameras, know that the feeling of receiving a blank roll is always a deeply disappointing moment, one in which I personally find it hard not to dwell on all of the images which could have been, and that now only exist vaguely as a memory. Together with the disappointment, I'm usually always left with a sense of frustration and, more often than not, a slight trace of shame that an avoidable technical error has rendered a whole roll of film unusable. Yet in Kirilo's case, his readiness to adapt and to find an inventive way to create something new out of this technical error was something we all found deeply moving. Choosing to describe with words what his film contained, reconstructing each frame from his memory, he read this narrative aloud during the presentation at MoCA, with his 3-minute film of black frames projected behind him. Newly recorded and set to be published alongside the other audio compositions in Kyiv this coming spring, this is Fader by Kirilo Zimlani.

The films were all developed under the same circumstances. A makeshift darkroom was designed in the bathroom of Mocha. I had brought a large Soviet-made 16mm film developing spiral that can hold 30 meters of 16mm film, roughly 3 minutes, which was the length of the rolls that each student shot. And that was hand-developed. So most of the filmmakers sat with me as we developed their film material, including Kirillo. When he saw that there was, in fact, nothing on his film material, that it was black, he let out a sigh, expressed his disappointment, stood up, and let me know that he'd look forward to seeing me that evening for the screening. A big part of working with this medium is acceptance. And one learns acceptance in different moments, and one has, as an artist, different relationship with acceptance from one another. So when Kirillo was faced with the ultimate disappointment of there being nothing, seemingly nothing, on his film material, I was taken aback by his almost immediately asking me if we could still project it. And I suppose that goes to show the degree to which he was able to accept that result and work with it as if his material had come out exactly as he'd wanted it to. That evening when we projected the film and as he spoke over it and he spoke the images into being, I was reminded of just how much sight is something constructed and that the absence of image is not truly an absence. With 16mm filmmaking, you hear that blackness, you hear what we perceive to be absence, which is in fact the fullness of developed silver on a film plane, running through the projector. So that absence actually fills up time, and that absence has presence. His willingness to accept that and work from it truly took me aback and spoke volumes, I think, about him and everyone else that I worked with that weekend. Their resilience as a group spoke volumes to me and is continually inspiring.

0: The last of the three compositions we'll hear comes from Katerina Prokopova, an artist working with Mocha, who joined the field recording workshop really at the last moment. Having welcomed Christine and I to Mocha and helped us set up the opening lecture, it was really fortunate that Katerina then chose to join us for 2 days of walking around the city, for the metro rides between neighborhoods, the meals and conversations, all of which really feed into her piece. The title of her work, Karta au Kiev 25, meaning Letter to Kiev 2025 in Portuguese, speaks to a lot of the music sampled in this composition, in which the presence of both the joys and burdens of everyday life really do accompany us on this journey through Kiev, both walking on the metro, also following us in and out of the intimacy of her domestic space, and manifesting in moments of silence, of stillness, but also in moments of syncopated rhythms and really sort of gentle vocal whispers from Copacabana. So I will say no more and let the piece speak for itself. This is Karta au Kiev 25 by Katerina Prokopova.
1: Thank you.

Mm-hmm.

So that was Imrigan Austausch, Shortwave Close Focus. Again, a huge thanks to all of the workshop participants. We learned so much from you during our time, and it's really a pleasure to share your pieces here this evening. I can say that in all of the sound pieces, in different ways, there really is both an immediacy and a subtlety to the joys and burdens of everyday life, and frequently to the closeness between them. Shopping for groceries while whirring generators keep the electricity running. Spontaneous cranberry snaps at 3 in the afternoon, only to be cut short. The sound of bossa nova playing in a bathroom at night, 2 walls away from the street. The unsettling respite of the early morning silence, followed by footsteps and gentle humming that continues on. It's really in these moments of intricacy and juxtaposition that make all of these pieces so distinct, and I know I speak on behalf of Christian as well when I say that they're ones that we've learned a lot from and will return to again and again. A really heartfelt thanks to MOCA director Olya Balashova and to all of the team there, Yulia Nat, Ilya Zabolotny, Maria Klipinska, Katerina Jutkowska, and Daria Budnik. Thanks again to all of the workshop participants, Vadim Muchalov, Kirilo Zimlani, Katerina Prokopova, Dmitro Muzuchenko, Sasha Pletanetska, and Nadia Pafan. I would also like to thank Valery Malikhina for their support throughout, and to my dear friend and colleague Valentina Bonizzi for first connecting us and starting this conversation. Sending solidarity and warmth to all of you, we'll finish with Beatrice, a gorgeous piece by Lvivian musician Ior Zimborowski from the 1995 release Come, Angel.

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1: Kashmir Radio.

I hope you're good out there. Having a good day, whatever you're up to. Keeping well. DJ Alex Voice is back in Berlin for a guest show for Kashmir Radio. Good to be back here. Big thanks out to Matteo for coming down, having a great catch up and a chat, and for leaving me in the studio here for the next hour and a half or so. Hope you enjoy today's music.

on Dark Entries. Man Parish, you might be familiar with Hip Hop Bebop, legendary hip hop electro classic, and a group or a name they used, Forbidden Overture, and a track entitled Turned On. That's clocking in at nearly 28 minutes. Hope you're still with me. And next we're going to play Malcolm McLaren and Legba. If you've just logged on, it's DJ Alex, Voices, back in Berlin for a little few days and doing a guest show for Kashmir Radio. Hope you're enjoying it.

the sound of King Sunny Ade and Jarfumi Loft Classic, as played by David Mancuso. Those are fond memories of hearing him play. Rest in peace, David. Miss you so much.

The sound of African dance, soul to soul, from their first album, Club Classics, Volume 1. Big thanks to Daniel Wang for doing a nice kind of remaster job on this, because it's an album cut, so he kind of cleaned it up and stuff, made it a little bit more kind of clubby, to say the least.

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0: an Stuckness. 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
0: do freeing? 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It's just us. 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

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I'm not really sure. And maybe you think there's something sinister about the first mate. But I don't think so. 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And he saw the first mate only one more time. Working at a fruit shop that seemed to be owned by one of his relatives. They didn't talk.

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0: here
1: in the fear of existence. They need a collapse to awake.
0: They need a collapse.
1: Collapse.
0: They need a collapse to awake.
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0: Fall.
1: Because for the president to launch an individual tactical strike, he doesn't need the authorization of Congress.
0: A formal declaration of war?
1: Yes.
0: But to the point of this strike, Donald Trump has launched one of them in his

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I'll be where you want me to be. You see, I'm all that you need, daddy. Fuck it, I'm all that you want. Keep on

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You're listening to Kashmir Radio. I have no cash and you're merely listening to my music for the next hour. Vaughan Ogle is the alias I gave myself against the better advice of my friends who wanted to call me DJ Enerit, pronounced degenerate. So enjoy.

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Great.

0: Check, check. This is Kashmir Radio. You're listening to some Cube. My name is Georgia. Tonight's conversation is rooted in the concept of rhythm. I'm joined in the studio with Mo Khan. Hi, Mo.
1: Hello. Thank you very much for having me.
0: Mo is a neurobiologist, DJ, producer, radio host, and co-founder of Birdhouse here in Berlin. You recently also published an article in Forward Scratch, which is a music-resistant journal founded with the support of DJs against apartheid.
1: Yes. Thank you for the lovely intro.
0: Yeah, of course. Of course, I'm nervous like always, so just gonna say it out loud. And I think when I saw the article, I was like very much, happy and also curious about reading it and like about your journey as a DJ, as a radio host, and also as a neurobiologist. So I'm really excited about this conversation. I think also like discovering this magazine was kind of like very interesting because it operates at the intersection of sound, politics, and experience. And all the proceeds are also going towards supporting victims of colonial violence, right?
1: So, Yeah. First, thank you. I'm really grateful that the article resonated with you. The general reaction that I've gotten since I've written it. I think I've always been interested in writing, and I didn't really know that there were many opportunities, I guess. I think that plays a little bit into the imposter syndrome, like we talked about a little bit before. But a friend of mine that I invited on the show, who's a part of Forward Scratch, brought the idea up to me, or I actually kind of like discovered the journal. And being a cultural worker myself and just very intrigued in dance and psychology and neuroscience, I thought it felt like it was the right time to kind of like, yeah, write something. And it was, for me, it was nice because it was like an expression of art. It was kind of like making a mix in a way.
0: Yeah.
1: But writing, I forgot how nice it was to write and to get into the research mode.
0: Yeah, it is nice. It's very difficult sometimes to gather all the thoughts together and like put them in a piece of paper, but I think you did very you did great, because reading your article, it was like a mix of neuroscience and like, you know, this experience of like being a DJ also, and like seeing people like moving and resonating with music, and I think you're describing how rhythm and movement can regulate our nervous system, how actually like synchronized movement creates a form of co-regulation where bodies begin to stabilize each other, and also how in environments shaped by marginalization, dance floors have long functioned as like informal sites of healing, which is like a beautiful message to put out there, because we are living also in a big time of crisis and conflict. So I think we can still rely in music and art and like all these creative forms to find joy.
1: I think there were kind of like a few messages. Something that came to my mind just now as you mentioned that it's difficult to kind of gather the resources. I think for me it was a little bit more difficult to reduce it. I had a lot more that I wrote, but it being like kind of opt-ed, I was restricted to a certain amount of words, which is, I mean, normal. Like, nobody really wants to read a 10-page paper, I think, at least in the context of, yeah, the function of the magazine.
0: In every context.
1: Yeah. I mean, I guess it depends on what you're reading, but yeah, information now is more digestible in in our lives when it's in short form or context. But I would like to add that I think it's it would be helpful for people to who are dancers or who are in the scene or in the community, if you're spending your nights in the club or in spaces, whether you are using substances or not, or how you show up in these spaces and how your body responds and how does your body respond the next days and how are you showing up. I think that was a big part of it, because I think it's easy to get into a life of escapism, and when this becomes kind of like a dependence, this can really affect your daily life and kind of strips away the reason why we're coming together in these spaces and what the music is for.
0: In one part of the article, you also emphasized that dance floors aren't inherently radical, but become radical through intention. So mm-hmm. maybe this is something related to what you're saying right now.
1: Yeah.
0: And like for you as a human being, what are some concrete things that can be small or big or like very like, I don't know, medium size,
1: mm-hmm.
0: that actually can transform like a party into a space of care and connection and community?
1: I'm glad that you asked that, because it's something that like we've talked about in like some interviews in the past, me and my co-organizer with Leah. It kind of touches into what I was talking about now. Some concrete things are, does your party have an awareness team? Does the club have an awareness team? How active are they? How educated and experienced? Are they actually performing their duties, or are they also using substances while they're working? What are the promoters doing? Do they know about the space that they're occupying, or what other parties are playing there? What kind of crowd is going to this space? Are you okay with renting it and having a one-off party? And there's a whole completely different vibe for the other 29 days that space has is open. And I would argue that's kind of like another topic. But yeah, it also goes into your involvement and how much care do you have for the guests that are walking through the door. For promoters out there, it's enough that they find a space, hire DJs, pay those DJs, and then maybe they're hanging out in the backstage the whole party, or kind of not really around, and they invited those friends to those space, but now their friends are getting hit on by other guests in that party. And if you're not around to see that, or you don't really care, and at the end of the party you're going to go home with a successful party, quote unquote, but your friends that trusted you, that you invited to the space, are gotten into uncomfortable or vulnerable or dangerous situations. Mm-hmm. So I think that's what makes the difference between having a truly radical space and just going out and partying and having escapism.
0: But I think sometimes, like, if all the people that are intentionally attending like a party, like a space, they have care for each other, like... usually like the party sustain itself in a positive way,
1: mm-hmm.
0: But of course not in 100% of the cases, like in 100% of the cases this is true. So
1: I think you might have been touching on too, there's a lot of stuff that happens behind the scenes, and that's true, how we show up in these spaces and our intention is certainly a big factor.
2: You look like something or act like something that you really aren't, you know? It's like a falseness. It's like a mass personality. Just made me so narrow that I couldn't really do, again, myself justice. So I just broke totally away from that whole modern dance thing. They had a lot of rules and regulations which just didn't fit with me, you know. I want to do this the way I want to do it. I want to determine my own destiny. I want to determine how I am to speak on a stage. I don't want to be a mass personality. I don't want to be a one dimension. I want to be me. I want to be human.

way of life, jazz. It's a form of relaxation. It's a form of emotional release. I felt raised.

0: gave me a discipline. It gave me an ability to expand my mental power, because then I had to begin to analyze and look into all this emotion, all this feeling. And all of this gave me a sense of totalness. A need to be in an atmosphere that is free, that is open, that is striving for truth, and not somebody else dictating to you how to do your thing. Yeah.
1: Check, check. This is Kashmir Radio. You're listening to Soundcube. Coming back to what we were introducing before, there's an historical lineage here too, especially in spaces like Paradise Garage, which was this famous New York City club founded by DJ Larry Levin. This space was built to promote dancing rather than talking, and it was the first place to put the DJ at the center of attention. But outside of like this music culture, it was also a place about connection and release, especially during time of crisis like the AIDS epidemic. And I think this is one of the biggest example of how rhythm in this moment is not it's not just about structure, but it is a way of like building a community and building like a way through like a particular historical moment.
2: To touch on kind of joy being an act of resistance in a society or system that I would argue is manufactured and engineered to keep us docile, to keep us misinformed, to keep us unhealthy in terms of our healthcare system, in terms of the accessibility of the food that we have and the convenience to which food that we have. There's a lot of factors that I believe try to keep us in this mood to not really want to do anything. Just go to work and go to sleep and
1: being numb.
2: Yeah, being numb. And if you can muster up the energy, the willpower, if you could find somewhere inside to elicit some joy and to get your ass up and to go meet your friends and to go out. I wish there were more third spaces, spaces that didn't involve you having to go to a club and to be tempted with certain substances and to be tempted with staying out late. And maybe a place that had a little bit of more of a healthy routine in terms of our circadian rhythm. when you go to these places and you sit down and you have fun and you're having a conversation or you're dancing and you get to experience this joy, it's in a way, this is an act of resistance and not escapism. So the system is trying hard to keep us at home and in order, and the more that we can kind of smile and dance and be happy and exercise these neural networks that keep us alive and hopeful and optimistic.

0: We're back. You're listening to Soundcube. This is Kashmir Radio, and my name is Georgia. I'm here with my guest, Mo. So we're talking about rhythm from different perspective, in particular from like a neurobiological perspective of like rhythm as a healing tool within like a collective environment. We already touched like some topics like regarding club culture and like how within these spaces we can actually make art and music more accessible to people. Asking also myself and like other people that are listening if like all the clubs or all the spaces where we experience art, we create art within, like are really accessible for all minorities out there, like for everybody in general. So
1: what I noticed, some spaces, some clubs and promoters, parties that have been doing, one example would be creating a community guest list. So rather than everybody kind of just there being a free-for-all for anybody to buy a ticket either on Resident Advisor or at the door, there's a certain number of tickets that are put on the side or reserved for those from minority communities, those who are facing financial troubles, and yeah, those who don't have the same access and privileges as those who do, for example, who are born here. And I think when you take this into account for, and you go and you have and this intention, then yeah, this is another avenue that increases accessibility. I also noticed that some clubs have been doing free club nights, which is also a really nice thing. Some of the larger venues that are bringing in a lineup like they would just any other night with artists that people want to see, local acts, and yeah, they provide a free entry, which is also like a really nice thing for those who can't spend 20, 25, 30 euros wanting to just go out to a place to hang out with their friends, to get a dance on and not break the bank.
0: This is really cool, like to have this kind of intention, because I feel like also like the more we go on, like I think with the rising of inflation and like also, I don't know, like many things that are happening right now, like going to a club or like going dancing or like experiencing art, which is like something that one needs, I feel like, at least I do. Mm-hmm. Like it's becoming like something that is like very privileged. Like, you know, I can experience a night out only if like I belong to a certain community, or like if I am like if I'm like stable economically, or yeah, I don't know, just like if I'm not lonely, if I'm going to a club with friends and so on.
1: There is two things though that I did want to add. One thing is there are also parties and promoters who are doing day parties. You know, another thing about accessibility is like maybe somebody can't go to a party at night or can't stay out till 3 or 4 or 5 in the morning, and having the ability to go somewhere from 12 o'clock in the afternoon to like 6 or 7 is another form of accessibility. And also parties that offer sober parties where there's no alcohol and there's no consumption allowed. And then I want to kind of piggyback to something before the break that we, because yes. I don't want to have like a kind of misconception or that I frown upon substance use or condemn it in any way. If that was kind of like misunderstood or I articulated that in a way, I guess the example that I wanted to bring up or the kind of the main idea behind it is that I think there's not enough education, and I think there's a lot of situations that foster individuals to be in vulnerable and dangerous situations, and that there's not enough education. In the sense that if I'm an 18 or 19 year old that doesn't really had that had hasn't really had any kind of substance education growing up, whether it was in my high school or my junior high, or, you know, I didn't know what's the difference between an upper or a downer, or what are the risks involved in using certain substances. And you come from a small village or from a small town, and you show up to a club in Berlin, and there's like a buffet for you when you show up into a club. And I think that's really kind of like my issue, is that the accessibility and convenience for certain individuals who could be, who are in a potentially, who could be potentially, what's the term that, that I'm looking for? Susceptible to having a substance dependence is a real thing. If I have undealt with traumas or anxiety or stress, and I'm in a club one time and I try MDMA for the first time, and I'm like, wow, this is the first time that I feel alive, or that I feel like I can really communicate. It could be a slippery slope. And I think there's also
0: this is why you need like a community behind you.
1: Social network, or to have a community, is definitely one factor, and a very necessary and important factor in the road to recovery and sobriety, but it's not the only thing.
0: I think as we've been like talking about rhythm in terms of body and collective experience, and then we had this derooting into substance abuse, and also like how can we make like spaces more accessible and like more just like more open to everybody. I also wanna just like deroot another time and bring up the idea of diaspora in sound, which is like in this particular case is also it connects how rhythm travels across places and different histories. And I think in diasporic music, rhythm often comes with a sense of continuity. Even when people move across countries and generation and different like political situations, certain rhythmic structure, especially in percussion, they still stay present. And at the same time also they evolve, and they mix with new sounds, new technologies, and new context. So I think the next tracks are dedicated to this thematic, and they were recommended by Beto, which is aka Radio Vampiro. So thank you so much for the recommendation. The first track in particular is a track by Atilio, which is a Salvadorian emerging DJ and producer.
2: 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Esta lucha armada no es eterna, sino que esta lucha tiene que culminar.

Ayo. This is Mohican. Shout out to Kashmir Radio. We're on SoundCube with Georgia.